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0: comes from the Friends of Dr. William Patterson Fund, with generous support from U of I Community Credit Union, honoring Dr. P's unwavering love for Champaign-Urbana's North End and his lifelong commitment to uplifting our community through R&B, hip-hop, and STEAM education. 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

0: I'm Michelle Martin. How's the newspaper where you live? Thin? Getting thinner? Publishing a few days a week, if at all? You're not alone. Over the past couple decades, the U.S. has lost about a third of its newspapers, taking thousands of local journalists off their beat.
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0: From Illinois Soul, this is Dialogue. I'm Reginald Hardwick, News and Public Affairs Director at Illinois Public Media. Dialogue is an exchange about culture straight from the soul. The presidency of John F. Kennedy meant a lot of firsts in America. He was the first Catholic president, the first and only president to have earned a Purple Heart, and he was the first president to entrust part of his security detail to a black person. That person was Illinoisan Abraham Bolden. Illinois Public Media's David Pierce has worked for more than a year to tell the story about Bolden, and he joins me in studio. Welcome back, David.
1: Thank you for having me, Reginald. Thank you for having me.
0: Where was Bolden born and raised?
1: So Abraham Bolden was born and raised in East St. Louis, Illinois.
0: And what sparked his interest in law enforcement?
1: I can't really tell you what sparked his interest, but what I can say is that when he began his career, it began to basically snowball. He went from being a detective, and then he went on to be an Illinois State Trooper, and then he became a Secret Service agent on a more local level in Chicago, which he would be, you know, cracking the code on money crimes and different fraud cases.
0: What did Bolden say life was like for being a black Secret Service agent in the 1960s?
1: Well, to put it into context, this is the early 1960s. So, you know, the civil rights movement is just taking off. Schools are being segregated at this point. But for him, this was a very traumatic experience. You know, it was an honor to work on the president's detail, but he really struggled because a lot of his coworkers had some very bigoted and racist things to say and have done. You know, in his book, he references how they've used the N-word around him many of times and carelessly. And when he would go to his superiors about it, they would basically tell him that you need to have tough skin and to, you know, not be so serious.
0: How did Abraham Bolden come to meet President Kennedy?
1: President Kennedy was in town for basically a congratulations banquet of some kind. And he was meeting with Mayor Daley and the Chicago market, and Mayor Daley's politics had helped give JFK quite the boost in Illinois, at least in the Chicagoland area. And they were having dinner. This was a really big thing. This was held at the McCormick Place, and this was in 1961.
2: Ladies and gentlemen, I appreciate your generous welcome. This year, I expect to attend two Democratic dinners, one in my home of Boston, Massachusetts, and the other in my second home of Chicago, Illinois.
1: So, Abraham Bolden, already being a Secret Service agent, he was called to be a part of the staff to, you know, just guard the perimeter of the McCormick Place, and they placed him in at the bathroom. The interesting thing about that is that he felt that that was like the lowest of low job, because it would be something that not many people would navigate. You know, it was a downstairs bathroom at that. But lo and behold, President Kennedy had come down the stairs, and Abraham Bolden was guarding that bathroom. And President Kennedy asked Mr. Bolden, he said, "Are you a Secret Service agent, or are you a part of Mayor Daley's staff?" And he said, "I'm a Secret Service agent, Mr. President." He asked him, "Has there ever been a Negro on the president's detail?" He said, "Not to my knowledge, Mr. President." And from there, JFK was like, "How about you join me? How would you feel if you were brought onto my staff?" And he was like, I would appreciate that. And from there on, he became a part of JFK's security detail. JFK and Mr. Bolden were both at Hyannis Port. Now, the interesting thing about it is that they were together, you know, but Abraham Bolden, he said he would do this whole Secret Service experience all over again, but he would change one thing, and that is to let President Kennedy know that basically there were Secret Service agents that were saying, like, somebody should have him killed.
0: He had concerns about being trained in his training time. And what were some of those concerns?
1: And this is when Mr. Bowden would ask, what do I do if the president's life is at stake? And he said he would get told by colleagues that just play it by ear. And that is concerning in itself because, you know, the president, he's the leader of the country. And, you know, when there are known threats that exist and being told that to play it by ear, that was concerning for him because he felt that there was no real plan, along with giving weapons that he wasn't trained to know how to use. But one of his also biggest concerns, outside of also the racism that he had experienced, he was concerned by the fact that Secret Service agents were drinking on the job and partying with women and would have, and this would go on up until 7:30 in the morning when they would just be dropping these women off and then be heading to work at 8 o'clock shortly after. So just the lack of professionalism.
3: Ladies and gentlemen, we interrupt this program to bring you a bulletin from WCBS Radio News. The story, as it is just being handed to me, is datelined Dallas, Texas. It says, according to the United Press, 3 shots were fired at President Kennedy's motorcade today in downtown Dallas. The incident occurred near the county sheriff's office.
0: So November 22nd, 1963, Dallas, Texas. President Kennedy is shot and dies of his wounds. Where was Abraham Bolden on that day?
1: So Abraham Bolden was actually back in Chicago after that training I had mentioned just a moment ago. And he was back to investigating money crimes and things like that. So he was at a bar in Chicago's Bronzeville neighborhood, which is a historically black neighborhood for those that don't know. And with him being there, as he's interviewing this bar owner about different crimes that are happening related to this location.
4: Ladies and gentlemen, the President of the United States is dead. John F. Kennedy has died of the wound received in assassination in Dallas less than an hour ago. We repeat.
1: And it just sent chills down his whole body because he had already felt that this was going to happen. He had different nightmares about this happening. And he had even spoke up to some of his colleagues like, hey, like, I have a eerie feeling that something might happen to the president. And they had brushed him off. So to see that that had actually happened, that was devastating for him.
0: What was his immediate reaction?
1: Well, he told me that he literally jumped in his squad car and he just drove back to the office. He sped. He said that he didn't even stop at one stoplight. And with having gone to the office, he goes in there and he is just like panicking, screaming bloody murder, you know, as he's told me. And he's just like, I knew that this would happen. I told you all that this would happen. And there it was.
0: And also he felt a real connection to JFK.
1: Yeah, he felt that JFK was a honorable person by opening doors for black people at that time. And him as a black man being a part of such a transformative opportunity, he felt that that was special because JFK had supported a lot of different movements with getting equality for black people. And Abraham Bolden really appreciated President Kennedy for doing that.
0: So shortly after that, there is a federal case that's leveled against Abraham Bolden. What was that all about?
1: So Abraham Bolden was accused of selling a Secret Service document to a known fraudster who he had arrested previously.
0: He is actually convicted and sent to prison. Tell me about the court case and the punishment.
1: The court case, he ends up going to trial and it ends in a mistrial. From there, they go to a second trial and he gets convicted. Abraham Bolden mentioned how there was one woman that was a juror that she was a black juror at that. She didn't believe that he was guilty. And Abraham Bolden mentions in his book that the judge working at the time, working that case, had influenced jurors to say that he was guilty. And he's sentenced to 6 years.
0: Federal prison.
1: Yeah, 6 years in federal prison. He was bounced around to all different places throughout the Midwest where he had been. He was placed at your traditional prison setup where there was, you know, a yard and other prisoners. And he had been transferred to other facilities where he basically did manual work, like lawn work and very like physical work like that. Towards the end of his sentence, he went to a facility in Missouri, which was basically those that have psychological needs. And from there, Abraham Bolden had shared how he was given this drug that caused him to basically be inebriated. And he said that the doctor that had given him this substance, he told Abraham Bolden that, "You won't even know your name."

0: And so I know there was a commission after President Kennedy's assassination. Was the idea to keep him from speaking on that commission or speaking to the commission?
1: It's funny that you asked that because he was in Washington, D.C. I believe he was preparing to speak because he was there for another training and he was preparing to speak with the Warren Commission about what he believes happened. And in the midst of that training, he was only there for no more than maybe 72 hours. And he gets called back to Chicago to investigate a money crime. And in a predominantly white area, which he found strange. And he was, it didn't make sense to him because he gets this call to come back to Chicago from Washington, D.C. in such a hurry. Like, pack, we already have your bags packed. Just come back and we're going to get on the plane. And he can just feel something was off because just the silence and lack of information as to why he has to just be uprooted and shipped back to Chicago. And then he gets there and he's getting interrogated by his colleagues about this case that they've built of him possibly having sold this Secret Service document.
0: And that was before he was supposed to speak to the Warren Commission?
1: Yep.
0: So through all of this, of course, he doesn't go through this alone. Tell me about his family life and his wife who had to endure all of this with him.
1: Barbara, she held down the fort while he was gone. Barbara had supported him as he became higher and higher in ranks of law enforcement. You know, they had had three children together. And when he gets arrested on this, on these accusations, she is the one that's holding the house together and constantly coming to see him even when he gets convicted. And she is the one that picked up another job before him having been convicted and continuing to raise the family and Abraham Bolden doing different odd jobs to raise money for his trial, you know, taking out savings to spend for a lawyer, and which was also his fraternity brother at the time of Alpha Phi Alpha. And then he gets convicted after these two trials, well, after the second trial, and she was the one that would come see him and travel through the Midwest to come see him and, you know, just comfort him.
0: How did he eventually leave prison and was he ever exonerated of his crimes?
1: So he was able to leave prison early. He spent about 3.5 years in jail. He was exonerated by President Joe Biden in 2022. But him having been released from prison in the late 60s up until 2022, that decades long, you know, fight, he spent decades in between then fighting to have his record cleared and to be exonerated all throughout that time. And he would go to different Supreme Courts and he had been denied. You know, he would look for his files in different federal libraries, nowhere to be found. So when he finally got exonerated by President Joe Biden, that was something that he had long waited for.
0: What did he do after prison?
1: He went on to work as an engineer.
0: Did he ever get to speak about his concerns about the Kennedy administration?
1: He did get to speak with a committee of the federal government about, and this happened in 2025, where he did speak with a committee of the federal government about what had happened to him and how he felt that that was an injustice against him.
0: Where is Abraham Bolden now, and what kind of condition is he in?
1: So Abraham Bolden is now 91 years old, and he is hanging in there. You know, he's doing pretty well for himself, very alert, and, you know, still so full of a lot of wisdom about American politics and the black experience. He is, you know, in a tough condition too as well because he has Parkinson's disease. you know, that makes it really hard for him to do some of the most basic things, which is, you know, eat and, you know, maybe get dressed and, you know, use the bathroom and different things like that.
0: And his family is in Chicago as well. I know his wife has passed.
1: Mm-hmm.
0: What was it like to sit and just chat with him?
1: It was amazing because he is 91 years old. And to have this opportunity, it felt like once in a lifetime because he could have passed away in the midst of us having been working on this story and preparing to do the interview.
0: And we've made that mini documentary available on WILL TV as well as the Illinois Public Media YouTube channel. David, thank you for bringing us the story and thank you for talking about Abraham Bolden.
1: Of course. Thank you for having me, Reginald.
0: You know of America's Queen of Soul, the late Aretha Franklin. But did you know Vietnam has a Queen of Soul? Learn about Carole Kim's musical journey and why she'll soon perform in Illinois when dialogue and exchange about culture straight from the soul continues.

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I'm Reginald Hardwick, News and Public Affairs Director at Illinois Public Media. Dialogue is an exchange about culture straight from the soul. You know America's Queen of Soul, the late Aretha Franklin.

That is Carole Kim. She is the featured performer of the Saigon Jazz Revival in Chicago on Saturday, August 29th. The concert is a benefit for the Vietnamese Association of Illinois, which helps immigrants and residents of all backgrounds across the state. It's an organization I know because I'm part of the board. The Vietnamese community is close to me. My birth father and one of my uncles were among the 300,000 Black Americans who served in the Vietnam War. He met my mother, a Vietnamese native, in Saigon, the capital of then South Vietnam. It was a short relationship, and before my mom knew she was pregnant with me, the U.S. Army had brought my dad back to the United States. I was one of thousands of Amerasian children born in Vietnam. Months later, I was adopted and raised by a Black couple in Colorado. I met both of my birth parents about 5 years ago. My birth dad now lives in Nevada. My mom lives in Georgia. Around the time they were dating, there was a rising voice on the scene, Carole Kim.

0: Before arriving in Illinois, I chatted with Carol Kim and her daughter, Trace, who has her own burgeoning entertainment career. Carol Kim, welcome to Dialogue.
1: Thank you. Hello.
0: Trace, welcome to you as well.
2: Hi, thank you. Thank you for having us.
0: Carol, I'll start with you. Can you tell us about your journey with music? When did it start?
1: Oh, my God. This has started 1968. Did people know me singing in 1968? That the,
0: and did you sing in school or did you go right into the nightclub scene there? And like,
1: Yeah. It's just kind of like I performed for American soldiers where they served for war, Vietnamese war with communism. So that's why I've been traveling. All the bass, or Da Nang, you know, so sing it for perform. Just like, how do you say that, like Bob Hop, have the entertainment, you know.
0: So you would provide entertainment for some of the U.S. troops.
1: Yeah.
0: Who were some of your favorite singers growing up?
1: Excuse me?
0: Who were some of your favorite singers?
1: My favorite? Oh, that time I sing a lot of American music, so like jazz, blue, and soul music. Yeah.
2: What kind of artists do you like?
1: And not
2: like who did you listen to?
1: I listen a lot of, you know, like a soul music, you know, like a plaque, you know, like Aretha Franklin, you know, Nancy Wilson, something like that. Yeah.
0: What did you like about their singing?
1: Why?
2: Yeah, what did it make you feel? Like, why did you make that kind of music?
1: Because it also sounds like a feeling, like a touching your heart, you know. It's blue, you know. I like that. But I'm not blue. Actually, I'm very fun, and I like funky music. But so when I started listening to music, I liked blue and, you know, jazzy. That's what I don't know. That's what I like.
0: And for people who don't know, do you sing in both Vietnamese and in English?
1: Yes, but Vietnamese, I just do a little bit when I was in my country, like 1968, I sing very few. And when I hit one song by Trinh Công Sơn, I think Vietnamese people know who I'm talking about. Trinh Công Sơn is a very popular songwriter in Vietnam. And I hit one song, I sing his song. And then people, they start to know me more that time.

0: What can we expect from your show on August 29th in Chicago?
1: I got a little bit nervous, but I think I'm having a good time, though. Yeah, because I see back with the band, that is awesome. The people, they're awesome. So I got a little bit nervous. I've been singing for almost over 50 years, but I still nervous when I something like interesting, you know, like very important for me, you know, to go back, especially Chicago.
2: Yeah, it's going to be the second time she's performing with a whole band. We did the first show with this band last year in November in New Orleans mm-hmm. through the Saigon Jazz Revival, which is what we're doing again in Chicago. And so the first time last year was really special and fun, I think, for my mom to really sing with the live band. I think she's not, you're not used to that. You missed doing that in the, back in the day. And so I think her meeting these musicians was, she was like a kid in a candy store, just seeing all these people really there for the music. And I don't think she's used to like a full band that is so, you know, special in this way. And so this show is a like a repeat of the first show. I think we're singing the same song. She's singing the same songs, but they were all songs that she that she chose, you know, with Marion, who is, you know, started this Saigon Jazz Revival. And so these songs my mom kind of revived from back in the day. So she hadn't sang these songs in so long.
1: Yeah, but just a couple of songs I haven't been singing. I even touched that one word because mm-hmm. right now the music are different, you know, that. So I never sing those songs, but that's why the first time we are in New Orleans, I got so nervous. And the band backed me a lot. The band is good. So, but now I'm more confident, mm-hmm. you know. Mm-hmm. But to go to Chicago, but they're kind of excited for me because Chicago, you know, like.
2: You just don't know what to expect.
1: Yeah, because I'd be back there.

0: Tell me about the band. I understand they're from all over and play many different instruments.
1: Oh, yeah, yeah. I hadn't sing like that in my life for a long time. You know, it's because, you know, local band over here, like just, you know, like four piece, mostly guitar, bass. But this one is really, really, really jazzy. With the bass, with the big con, they call, I know, old
2: bass.
1: Day, back in the old day, oh my God. They remind me the back in 1968, 69. So, you know, so I just, that's why I just tell with Tracy, I'm so scared and nervous, you know, and then they great.
0: Trace, what are you part of the band as well? And can you tell me a little bit more about some of the other contributors?
2: No, I'm not a part of the band.
0: Okay.
2: The band is made up of, I'm trying to count right now. There's like seven people and they're all from everywhere. I won't get their exact locations correctly, but everyone works with Marion, who is, you know, doing this showcase, and they're amazing. Steve was the band leader.
1: Steve.
2: And he really, yeah.
1: Steve Lander.
2: Yeah, he was awesome. But I'm my mother's manager, clearly. But for this show, I was able to, I mean, kind of explain to my mom what we were doing. I think, like, my mom is used to singing for people she knows and locally. And so I think when I talked to her about this idea that Marion had, she was excited to do what she loves to do, which is sing with the full band, a jazz band nonetheless. So for me, my participation was first and foremost a supporter, and I covered my mom's song Saigon a couple years ago, and I'm not the perfect Vietnamese singer, but I did get it done, and I've gotten better at it, I think. But I decided with Marion too and my mom to sing Saigon with my mom for that first show in New Orleans, and it was really cool to sing with my mom. We don't sing a lot together, so it's special when we do. And so I will likely be doing the same thing with her again in the Chicago show. And my confidence in Vietnamese speaking, though, is not very strong. I do have fun kind of getting in touch with, you know, where I'm from and kind of learning more of what these words mean in Vietnamese. And the way that I covered the song with my friend Ariel, you can tell if you were to listen to my mom's version. It's pretty upbeat. It's like French New Wave. It's very fun, though it is a really sad song when you listen to the lyrics. And the way that my friend and I produced it is really slow, kind of melancholy, and a little more twist of what I'm kind of used to in my own music. So yeah, I'll be helping. I'll be singing with my mom this song at the show.

0: How does your mom inspire you?
1: My mom is a very special person, and I find her to be so, when you watch her on stage, you kind of see someone who is meant to sing, and her voice is really powerful, and I think that has been a theme my whole life, being raised by her solely, and like my aunt, but as a single parent, I think she inspires me by, I've always been a creative person. You know, I went to school, I got a degree, because let's do that, but I think being an artist full-time is quite difficult. I've seen that in her life. No matter how iconic she is, no matter how known she is in the Vietnamese community, you know, being an artist and making a living is really hard in America and also in Vietnam. And I've gone through my own iterations of pursuing artistry as a career. And so I guess she inspires me in the way that I know storytelling is absolutely worth it. Like, it is the thing that heals and holds people and inspires people. And I think using your voice is very necessary. And I know my mom has used hers for a country that needed it. And on a different scale, I want to use my voice in my own way in this country, how I'm supposed to in this time of history, you know? So I've just always been around someone who is very vocal about using your voice. And so it's taken me some time, but it inspires me.
0: Why is it important to support an organization like the Vietnamese Association of Illinois?
1: I think when I ask my mom or anyone who is Vietnamese about the history, it's hard to get everything, like all the facts straight. I think they lost a lot. We lost a lot in the war. And so I think organizations and nonprofits like this, the idea of preserving something is so special and I think a difficult pursuit. So I think anyone who's behind trying to, you know, protect and preserve history and memories and imagery and video and media and whatever, you know, the pursuits are, I think is so worthy because there's not a lot saved, you know, in terms of like, my mom had to leave the country. She never went back right before the war was over. She left right before. It's not like she got to go back and like grab her things, you know? So from a very like small scale of like, she didn't get to grab her like childhood stuff with her. On a wider scale, it's like what happened during this time and how can we remember the best we can and how do we hold and preserve these memories? And so I think organizations like this are really helping kind of hold a part of our spirit alive, if that makes sense.
0: Trace, let me ask you, how does Black music, is that inspired by this generation of Vietnamese as well as your mom's generation?
1: You know, I don't know if I am the one to answer that. I'm not very connected to like the Vietnamese music of today. Like my only reference is my mom. And when I go to her shows and I see the people who are covering songs and stuff, I think, I don't know. I don't have a great answer for that.
2: You know what, in Vietnam, we love the platter. What is that? You know, they asked me how I knew. Smoke in your eyes. Who's singing that? The player. There's a back there. Okay. You don't know. And Johnny Mathis, mm-hmm. You know, Black. Mm-hmm. You know what I mean? So they hear Andy Weum. They have the white Caucasian too. But the most, they love the Black people singing. So that's why they call me like a soul music. I don't know. Maybe you're too young. You should know because, you know, soul music, you know, it's jazz and different, soul music different. Like, it's not like a Michael Jackson now in this day, but back there, like, I feel good, you know, mm-hmm. Just like a,
0: it's the spirituality.
2: Dan Brown.
0: James Brown, that? Yeah.
2: Yeah, it's like a back there, yeah.
1: Yeah,
2: The Temptation?
1: Yeah.
2: We all hear that damn music. Mm-hmm. You know?
1: Yeah. I think influence is really heavy for Vietnamese people.
2: But this is very popular at that time. It's this Aretha Franklin, Miss Aretha Franklin.
1: Yeah.
2: Because I sing a lot of her song like My Prayer and Dina Warwick. You know, we sing a lot of Black people music. So I love that music. I don't know. Country is very few.
1: Sure. Yeah.
2: Or back then, oh, Nancy Wilson, you know. So, Johnny Baptiste, this is something like that.
0: Last question I'll ask to both of you. What does it mean to call yourself a Vietnamese American?
2: Yes, Vietnamese American. I'd be proud to be American. I'd be proud to be here, yeah. But actually, you know, it's a secret. It's not really a secret. I tell everybody. I'm born in Vietnam, but my mom, my parent, the Malaysia Vietnamese. So they come in Vietnam and they grew up in Vietnam, said they're born in Vietnam. But so I'm Vietnamese, but actually, I don't think I'm 100% Vietnamese. I'm Malaysia. So my look, my personality, my look, I'm not like, you know, color, my color. Like I'm big and tall. And some Vietnamese, very tight knee. We tall for Vietnamese people, don't you think so? We went to Vietnam and we walk, we like a giant, you know, we're so big, tall. So actually, I'm born in Vietnam, but I'm not really Vietnamese. I'm Malaysia. Yeah. But I speak their language. So I grew up there, so I'm Vietnamese. Vietnamese, Malaysia. Yeah.
1: Yeah, I think identity is interesting, especially when it concerns being Vietnamese or from Vietnam or born in Vietnam. For me, I was born here. My mom is Malaysian and Vietnamese, and my dad's Vietnamese, so I'm at least half Vietnamese. What does it mean to be Vietnamese American to me is kind of an ongoing investigation of these different worlds that I come from. As I've gotten older, the more I'm interested in learning about my Vietnamese heritage. Of course, right? Because you grow up wanting to be like everybody, to be safe, to be okay. I grew up wishing I was, you know, part white, to be honest, because I was like, I don't belong. I feel, you know, scared. But as I've gotten older, I love being Vietnamese American. And I think even through music, and I make films now, like finding community who are Vietnamese and American, like Vietnamese American. It's been a really beautiful healing process to really accept where I come from and what has made me, because I really was afraid of what that could have looked like when I was a younger kid, you know, living in Orange County. So I think being Vietnamese American is a very cool thing, a very thing that I'm proud of. I will say to like button this part up, I think that music has been a language that has felt universal for my mother and for myself. And I think a big part of how we understand each other is through our music. And I think a big part of how my mom understands herself is through her music and myself too. So I think beyond, you know, where we're from, I think just getting to sing and just like, you know, use our voice, it has been a really beautiful way of just kind of understanding who we are.
0: We've been speaking with musicians Carole Kim and Trace. They are featured at the Saigon Jazz Revival in Chicago on Saturday, August 29th. The concert is a benefit for the Vietnamese Association of Illinois, and we have more information at illinoisoul.org. Carole and Trace, it's been a pleasure to talk with you.
1: Thank you for having
2: Thank
1: us.
2: you. Thank you for having us.

0: Shaboozey has a new concept album that imagines life in the Wild West.
1: This outlaw group came into this town and took over. In the chaos of all that, they accidentally took the life of this sheriff. But what they didn't know is the sheriff had a daughter, and that daughter was coming for vengeance.

0: Halsey's new album is called The Outlaw Sherry Lee and Other Western Tales. The Grammy-winning musician says he found inspiration for his title character, Sherry Lee, close to home.
1: I have a lot of women figures in my life. You know, some I've been in relationships with, some my older sister, my mother. So it's kind of just like going to my sister's room and take some shoes, you know what I mean? Or take something from her, you know what I mean?
0: And, yeah,
1: you know what
0: yeah.
1: I mean? She out for vengeance.
0: She out for blood.

0: It is a combination of songs with lyrics, instrumental numbers, and like these spoken word pieces by these really big stars.
1: Hold your fire. Before that fire gets a hold of you.
0: That's Jamie Foxx. I mean, obviously, it gives the album this theatrical feel.
2: I've always wanted to be a filmmaker, you know, and it's really cool to see. I know my childhood self is probably like, dang, he's really doing it. But I think my goal with this was to create an album that did feel like a movie. And not only that, and have features that felt more like an ensemble cast than just music.
1: When you stare down that barrel, remember hell is hot. And you're going by yourself. At least when you die, you won't ever die again.
0: Your album obviously follows Sherry Lee, a fictional character, but is any part of her story rooted in your actual life experience?
2: I think as an artist, everything is always rooted in some sort of life experience. The beauty of this whole album is how much I'm also learning about myself. Everyone has a little outlaw and a

you know, Pharrell, Missy, Timbaland. But there's just a lot of a rich history of country music in general in Virginia, and I just wanted to figure out a way to celebrate it all, combining obviously the hip hop elements of, you know, what I grew up listening to, as well as the country music that I came to love later, and what I was exposed to early on in my life.

0: I've been making country music way before it became what it is now, right? Topping all the charts and everyone's playing it and everyone's wearing a cowboy hat. Like,
1: I got my hat.
0: Come on, put it on. Yeah. This ain't Texas. Ain't no hole. But way before that.
1: Yeah.
0: Writing songs with acoustic guitars and talking about being outside and having a couple acres, you know what I mean? I could raise my kids on and trying to help people, like, just connect back to nature and connect back to the simple things they have.
1: Your last album was like a huge hit, in particular, of course, a bar song, Tipsy. It spent 19 weeks at the top of the Billboard charts. Is Cowgirl, which is on this album, is that a follow-up kind of to Tipsy? I mean, it's telling everybody to get to the dance floor, you know what I'm saying? Is that party song?

0: I actually wrote Cowgirl 4 years before I wrote a bar song.
1: Oh,
0: I remember
1: okay.
0: exactly how it came about. You know, I was in my high concept world where I'm like, you know, this song got to make sense with this song and this song and this song. And my manager, he was like, man, we need a song for the ladies. I'm listening to all this.
1: Yeah.
0: You ain't got nothing for the ladies on here. You know, you need a song that people can kind of dance to and have fun.

0: in terms of Black Western history, are there specific people or like historical moments that inspired you?
1: Yeah, I think a lot of classic like Western characters like Bill Pickett, Bass Reeves, who was a historical lawman back in the West, and George Fletcher as well. There's been so many things. Ever since I started this project, I feel like my algorithm has been just showing me more and more stories that I wish I was able to read before, you know, and I wish more people saw these stories. The cowboy image, you know, we tend to think that was just a white man, you know, on a horse with a cowboy hat, but one in every four cowboys were Black.

0: returning to the album, Bullets and Blades, it's a beautiful piece, and Kehlani is on it. Who wrote that?
1: Man, you know, I would say everybody, all of us collectively as people wrote it, you know, yeah. And that's what I love about a song like that. It just feels like it connects with everybody. Like, it's a hard song not to cry to because, you know, I know all of us, we've all been through a lot of things, and but each one of those things that we went through, I wouldn't be who I was if it wasn't for those moments that I felt pain and the things we experienced and the trauma, you know, it made us who we are, and it's beautiful, those imperfections. Sherry Lee, obviously, she's experienced this loss. She's lost her father prior to that. She also lost her mother, and she's obviously going through all of these different emotions, but it's created this strong, beautiful woman that the character who I play in this falls in love with. And I

0: Oh, go ahead. Yeah, bring it out. Bring it out.
1: You gotta come to the show for the rest of that. But she actually becomes the coyote. Mm-hmm. Yes, you know what I mean? Yes, she's pretty much saying, she's like, I'm a bit of an outlaw myself. Like, you know what I mean? She's like, dang, like, after all this stuff, like, I didn't hang out with these guys. Like, I didn't became a part of the whole world. Now, you know, now I love moonshine, you know? So Coyote's point is actually from the perspective of Sherry Lee. And I didn't really realize that till I was singing the song on the microphone. And I was like, this whole thing is about her going from small town prairie girl, daughter of a sheriff, to then becoming a coyote by the end of the album. That's what the whole album is about. Nothing's black and white, you know. There's experiences that happen to you, and there's how you respond to the world around you.

0: Shaboozey talking about his new album, The Outlaw, Sherry Lee, and Other Western Tales. Thank you so much.
1: Thank you so much. You are awesome.

0: And that will do it for this edition of Dialogue. University of Illinois Urbana-Champaign student Curtis Beasley IV edited today's show. Lamont Holden composed our theme. 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I'm Reginald Hardwick. 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

0: I'm Thomas Evans, editor-in-chief of NPR. 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
1: What's up, everybody? It's me, your man, Will Downing, a.k.a. the Prince of Sophisticated Soul. You are listening to my show, The One.

Yeah, she said that, and we right back in it. I try to run away, we right back in it. We just can't get away from one another. That's my girl Lila James right there. Before that, we heard from Ashley Smith, yeah, with her rendition of Can't Help It. Kevin Ross gave us Gotta Make a Look My Way. Love, love, love that song. That guy's voice is unfreaking believable. And I kicked today's show off with some Kiki Wyatt. Yeah, she said, I can't turn water into wine. What's up, everybody? It's me, your man, Will Downing, a.k.a. the Prince of Sophisticated Soul. Time for interpretations. You hear what's playing in the background, so you know what the original is.

Hold that note. Hold that note. Hold it. Hold it. The song is Lovely Day. The interpretation we just heard, that was Mr. Anthony David. Yeah, he did a whole album that was a tribute to Bill Withers and Bill Withers songs. And of course, before that, we heard the original by the one and only Mr. Bill Withers, one of the greatest songwriters I've ever had the pleasure of listening to and meeting. Actually, I could call him friend, the late, great Bill Withers. What's up, everybody? It's me, your man, Will Downing, a.k.a. the Prince of Sophisticated Soul. Got some more music for you. You're listening.

What part of my love do you need? I'm here to change for you. I'm going to be a chameleon to be everything that you need me to be, huh? That's the title of the song, What Part of My Love, is by me, your host, Will Downing. Before that, we heard a classic by the Commodores, Zoom. Victoria Monet, along with Bourgeois Bantan. Yeah, that's my Bourgeois Bantan voice. Then the song was Party Girls, and I kicked that whole segment off with R&B Love Songs. That was by Truth Hurts. Hey, listen, y'all, it's time for us to put an artist in the spotlight. And as always, I got a great one for you. Listen, watch this.

Give it to me, what you say? Give it to me right away, Brother Rick James, boy. Ooh, I never had the pleasure of seeing him live. My goodness, I did see like a DVD of him in concert. It was unfreaking believable, but never got to see it up close and personal. So the songs that I've played to pay tribute to this amazing man, I played Give It To Me, and of course before that, his mega, mega, mega hit, Super Freak. Pray that you enjoyed that today. What up, everybody? It's me, your man, Will Downing. And here's something by Eric Robeson right here on The Wind Down.

The name of the song is O-U, literally the letters O and the letter U. O-U, that's brother Brad Marquis. I've been playing Brad stuff here on my show for quite some time. He's very consistent, and once again, he has hit the mark with that joint right there. Once again, the name of the song is O-U, and that's Mr. Brad Marquis. Before that, we heard Wonderful You. That's by Miss Monet. Yeah, she's on The Voice, so make sure that you support her. And I kicked that whole segment off with Just Don't Hold It In. Yeah, something brand new by Eric Robeson. What up, everybody? It's me, your man, Will Downing. I'm getting out of here, but I'm going to leave you with one more. Here's something by Johnny Britt called Ocean Waves, right here on The Wind Down.

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4: 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I'm your host, Marcus Johnson. 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We make you move your head back and forth and get your flow on. 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Now, how can we do it? We can do it because it's FLO with no W. That means for the love of. It's for the love of music, for the love of life, and for the love of making our days flow just a little bit better. Let's get right into it. My buddy, bass player Chuki Caldwell, this is California Love, and this is how Chuki gets his flow on.